that no one's quite sure where it is, because the Leviathan is out there swimming around. And much of the book, we're simply out there trying to find this whale. But it's out there somewhere. It can be located. It has

0: Hey folks, this is Mike, your Christus Radio host. We are so glad to have you with us. Christus Radio is only a few weeks old. For years, there has been a gap in the market for genuinely non-sentimental Catholic content. Catholic content which didn't hold back from all truths and not just selectively editing to cater for politically correct sensibilities of the modern age. Because Catholic truth remains Catholic truth, both in and out of season, our prayer is that Christus Radio will fill that gap. It will be your oasis in an age of lies and trash. In an age where it becomes impossible to get straight answers from so-called Christian leaders, you will get it all, uncensored, treating you like a grown adult with a critical mind. In addition to that, we have regular prayers, rosaries, Stations of the Cross, and other well-known prayers every single day, because to cease praying is to cease breathing spiritually. Sharpen your mind, enliven your enthusiasm for the faith. Most of all, remember that Christus Radio is your station, your community. 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If you need a priest to talk to, we can put you in touch. Or if you just want to quietly listen, that's great too. We are here, 24 hours a day, 7 days a week. Christus Radio, broadcasting truth to you. May God bless you abundantly as you go about your day.
1: Consecration to the Blessed Virgin by Pope Pius XII. Most Holy Virgin Mary, tender mother of all, to fulfill the desires of the Sacred Heart and the request of the Vicar of thy Son on earth, we consecrate ourselves and our families to thy sorrowful and immaculate heart, O Queen of the Most Holy Rosary, and we recommend to thee all the people of our country and all the world. 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O sorrowful and immaculate heart of Mary, Queen of the Most Holy Rosary, and Queen of the world, rule over us, together with the Sacred Heart of Jesus Christ, our King. Save us from the spreading flood of modern paganism, kindle in our hearts and homes the love of purity, the practice of a virtuous life, an ardent zeal for souls, and a desire to pray the Rosary more faithfully. We come with confidence to Thee, O Throne of Grace and Mother of Fair Love. Inflame us with the same divine fire which has inflamed Thy own sorrowful and immaculate heart. Make our hearts and homes thy shrine, and through us, make the heart of Jesus, together with thy rule, triumphant in every heart and home. Amen.
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weakens the efficiency of government. The platform, no less than the press, condemned the authorities to inaction and impotency and thereby rendered them useless and superfluous, for which reason they were overthrown in many countries. The rise of the Republican era then became possible, and then we substituted for the ruler a caricature of government, a president chosen from the mob, from among our creatures, our slaves. This was the kind of mine we laid under the Goyes, or more correctly, under the Goy nations. In the near future, we will make the president a responsible officer, whereupon we will no longer stand on ceremony in carrying out the things for which our dummy will be responsible. What difference does it make for us that the ranks of those aiming at authority will thin out? That confusion will result from inability to find presidents. Confusion which will definitely disorganize the country. To accomplish our plan, we will engineer the election of presidents whose past record contains some hidden scandal, some Panama. Then they will be faithful executors of our orders from fear of exposure and from the natural desire of every man who has reached authority to retain the privileges, advantages, and dignity connected with the position of president. The Chamber of Deputies will elect, protect, and screen presidents, but we will deprive it of the right of initiating laws or of amending them. For this right will be granted by us to the responsible president, a puppet in our hands. Of course, then, the power of the president will become the target of numerous attacks, but we will give him the means of self-protection by giving him the right of directly applying to the people for their decision over the heads of their representatives. In other words, he will turn to the same blind slave to the majority of the mob. Moreover, we will empower the president to proclaim martial law. We will justify this prerogative under the pretext that the president, as chief of the national army, must control it in order to protect the new Republican Constitution, which he, as a responsible representative of this Constitution, is bound to defend. It is obvious that under such condition, the keys to the shrine will be in our hands. Nobody except ourselves will be able to guide the legislative power. We will also take away from the chamber, with the introduction of the new Republican Constitution, the right of interpolation in regard to governmental measures under the pretext that political secrets must be preserved. With the aid of this new Constitution, we will reduce the number of representatives to the minimum, thus also reducing to the same extent political passions and passions for politics. If, in spite of this, those remaining are recalcitrant, we will abolish them completely by appealing to the majority of the people.

their times all things pass under heaven. A time to be born, and a time to die. A time to plant, and a time to pluck up that which is planted. A time to kill, and a time to heal. A time to destroy, and a time to build.

the king sent the chief collector of his tributes to the cities of Judah, and he came to Jerusalem with a great multitude. And he spoke to them peaceable words in deceit, and they believed him. And he fell upon the city suddenly, and struck it with a great slaughter, and destroyed much people in Israel. And he took the spoils of the city, and burnt it with fire, and threw down the houses thereof, and the walls thereof round about. And they took the women captive, and the children, and the cattle they possessed. And they built the city of David with a great and strong wall, and with strong towers, and made it a fortress for them. And they placed there a sinful nation, wicked men. Then they fortified themselves therein, and they stored up armor and victuals, and gathered together the spoils of Jerusalem, and laid them up there, and they became a great snare. And this was a place to lie in wait against the sanctuary, and an evil devil in Israel. And they shed innocent blood round about the sanctuary, and defiled the holy place. And the inhabitants of Jerusalem fled away by reason of them, and the city was made the habitation of strangers, and she became a stranger to her own seed, and her children forsook her. Her sanctuary was desolate like a wilderness. Her festival days were turned into mourning, her Sabbaths into reproach. Her honors were brought to nothing. Her dishonor was increased according to her glory, and her excellency was turned into mourning. And King Antiochus wrote to all his kingdom that all the people should be one, and every one should leave his own law. And all nations consented according to the word of King Antiochus. And many of Israel consented to his service, and they sacrificed to idols and profaned the Sabbath. And the king sent letters by the hands of messengers to Jerusalem and to all the cities of Judah, that they should follow the law of the nations of the earth, and should forbid holocausts and sacrifices and atonements to be made in the temple of God, and should prohibit the Sabbath and the festival days to be celebrated. And he commanded the holy places to be profaned, and the holy people of Israel. And he commanded altars to be built, and temples and idols, and swine's flesh to be immolated, and unclean beasts, and that they should leave their children uncircumcised, and let their souls be defiled with all uncleannesses and abominations, to the end that they should forget the law, and should change all the justifications of God, and that whosoever would not do according to the word of King Antiochus should be put to death. According to all these words, he wrote to his whole kingdom, and he appointed rulers over the people that should force them to do these things. And they commanded the cities of Judah to sacrifice. Then many of the people were gathered to them that had forsaken the law of the Lord, and they committed evils in the land. And they drove away the people of Israel into lurking holes, and into the secret places of fugitives. On the 15th day of the month,

faithfully obtain for us the grace and love of God, but it also possesses a peculiar character by which we are enabled to make some return to God for the immense benefits bestowed upon us. How grateful and acceptable to God is this victim, if duly and legitimately emulated, as inferred from the following consideration. Of the sacrifices of the old law, it is written, "Sacrifice and oblation thou wouldst not." And again, "If thou hadst desired sacrifice, I would indeed have given it. With burnt offerings thou wilt not be delighted." Now if these were so pleasing in the Lord's sight, that as the Scripture testifies, from them God smelled a sweet savor, that is to say, they were grateful and acceptable to him, what have we not to hope from that sacrifice in which is immolated and offered he himself, of whom a voice from heaven twice proclaimed, "This is my beloved Son, in whom I am well pleased." This mystery, therefore, pastors should carefully explain, so that when the faithful are assembled at the celebration of divine service, they may learn to meditate with attention and devotion on the sacred things at which they are present. They should teach, then, in the first place, that the Eucharist was instituted by Christ for two purposes. One, that it might be the heavenly food of our souls, enabling us to support and preserve spiritual life, and the other, that the Church might have a perpetual sacrifice by which our sins might be expiated and our Heavenly Father, oftentimes grievously offended by our crimes, might be turned away from wrath to mercy, from the severity of just chastisement to clemency. Of this thing we may observe a type and resemblance in the Paschal Lamb, which was wont to be offered and eaten by the children of Israel as a sacrament and a sacrifice. Nor could our Savior, when about to offer himself to God the Father on the altar of the cross, have given any more illustrious indication of his unbounded love towards us than by bequeathing to us a visible sacrifice, by which that bloody sacrifice, which was soon after to be offered once on the cross, would be renewed, and its memory daily celebrated with the greatest utility unto the consummation of ages by the Church diffused throughout the world. But between the Eucharist as a sacrament and the sacrifice, the difference is very great, for as a sacrament it is perfected by consecration. As a sacrifice, all its forces consist in its oblation. When therefore kept in

In it's so what I'm looking for here in parting from sound principles to be found in a December 2018 letter, official letter from the African district from the superior of the society.

30 in number, of determined men remained within, resolved to defend the house of God and the brethren. Unknown to Savonarola, a few shields and muskets had been stored in the convent cellar by some of his friends, in view of the anticipated attack. On seeing the warlike preparations for defense, he forbade all violence and declared that he would surrender himself to avoid bloodshed. His wishes were disregarded by some of the brethren as well as by the laymen. Neither would they permit him to depart. For several hours the contest was waged with obstinacy on the part of the besiegers, with great courage on the part of the handful of defenders. In cloister, in corridors, in choir, and in church, the fight was sustained. From the altar and the pulpits, gunshots rang out, while crucifix and candlestick were seized as ready weapons by the friars, whom Savonarola could not restrain, resolved as they were to protect their home and to sell their lives as brave men. To the shame of the government, no help was sent the beleaguered convent. Rather were the rioters encouraged, while their partisans flocked to their aid. The noble Valori, Savonarola's ever-loyal friend, was cut down in the street while on his way to gather reinforcements for the convent, and a few minutes later his wife was foully assassinated by the infuriated rabble, who then sacked his house. Even these murders did not move the Signory to punish the guilty. On the contrary, they sent several orders to the convent, demanding that the innocent defenders lay down their arms, and finally that Savonarola and the fathers Dominic and Sylvester should be arrested. The parting of the prior from his brethren, from the living, the dead, and the dying defenders of his beloved St. Mark's, which he was to leave, alas, forever, was a scene of tenderness, resignation, courage, religion. Late at night, bound and surrounded by a howling mob that heaped insults, imprecations, and blows on him, the fallen leader was dragged to prison. In an adjoining cell, Father Dominic was placed. On the following day, Father Sylvester was arrested and brought to share their confinement. Misleading reports were sent to the Signory, various courts, and to Alexander,

0: Jesus.
1: Holy Mary, Mother of God, pray for us sinners, now and at the hour of our death. Amen.
2: Hail Mary, full of grace, the Lord is with thee. Blessed art thou among women, and blessed is the fruit of thy womb, Jesus.
1: Holy Mary, Mother of God, pray

0: anything's even happening, because it's, you know, some high powered rifle from 500 yards. And, you know, it's just yet another data point in the whole, like, these people are really, really, they're screwed up beyond what you think is even possible, because because they, we don't think like they do. I mean, it's just, it is the quintessential example of, you know, if you want to catch a criminal, you got to think like a criminal. But some kinds of criminality are so far above and beyond what the average person
1: never
0: think is even doable, that when the stories come out, it's almost impossible to believe, right? Because
1: I think that's it. They're so crazy that we don't believe it. But let me tell you, if there was some kind of a hive or a hole in the ground full of scorpions, and one of them stung one of your children or something, and you're all angry, and you went and destroyed the whole hive of scorpions, no one would bat an eye, because we think and figured just being inconvenienced, just putting your son or daughter in pain for a couple hours by that sting is enough reason to wipe out that whole thing of them. Well, that's how the Israelis look at the Gentiles. There's no parity in their mind between one Israeli life and 10,000 Gentile lives. They consider us like animals, like insects or something, you know.
0: Well, they're
1: allowed to steal from us. They're allowed to lie to us, and they're allowed to kill us in their just disgusting books and doctrines. That's how it is. I mean, it's beyond. It's hard to believe unless you're used to the concept. I'm used to the concept.
0: Yeah, but with that analogy, it's almost they are the scorpions, and the people are over here never bothering the scorpion den or whatever it's called. And, you know, they're like, hey, it's justified to go and attack and destroy the people because, you know, they're less than we are and we don't like them, even though they don't actually cause us a lot of trouble. I mean, as far as actual history, the only one doing, isn't to say you don't have the one-off here and there, but a lot of it's probably a reaction to something that happened maybe to their children back in the era with ritual sacrifice of children. But the aggressors in every case overall are the Red Sea pedestrians, the Talmudists, because that's the mindset that whole way of life or whatever instills in them from the beginning. You know, and insofar as that is true, I guess I have empathy, but I don't have sympathy. Right. I mean, it is sad. They are arguably the most, as much as they use a lot of things to, you know, mind

Let us fight vigorously against every unfitting as well as evil lust, and so doing all things well, and going forward towards every virtue, with fervent zeal and sustained by all things whatsoever that lead to holiness,

shall rejoice with joy unspeakable and glorified, receiving the end of your faith, even the salvation of your souls. To ask for joy of such a kind does not only mean begging, with earnest words, to enter the heavenly glory, but also striving by a worthy life to lay hold of it. For it avails a man nothing to seek heaven by praying well who ceases not from a wicked life and entangles himself in evil. These things I have spoken to you in Proverbs. The hour cometh when I will no more speak to you in Proverbs, but will show you plainly of the Father. He means here that hour when after his passion and resurrection, the grace of the Holy Spirit will be given to them. For then, being spiritually taught from within, and burning with spiritual love, the more perfectly they received all that is given to mortal men to grasp of the knowledge of the divinity, the more ardently would they pray for and desire whatever would help them to obtain its full vision. For this is what he adds, "In that day you shall ask in my name." We may understand here that hour in the future life when he shall openly speak of the Father, that is, when he shall clearly manifest the Father to the elect, when, as Paul says, we shall see him face to face. Of this manifestation John also speaks, saying, "Dearly beloved, we are now the sons of God, and it hath not yet appeared what we shall be. We know that when he shall appear, we shall be like to him, because we shall see him as he is." And when the elect truly ask in the name of Jesus, when they intercede for our infirmity, that we may attain to his salvation, from which, amid the snares of enemies, we wander far here on earth, this prayer of the elect he most justly promises us on a day to come. In that day, he says, you shall ask in my name. They will ask in that day because they are not in the darkness of torment, as in the day of this present life. It is in the light of eternal peace and glory that the prayer of the blessed is poured forth for us. The spirits of the elect who are now in the heavenly city may also be understood to pray for themselves in the name of the Savior, because they long for that time of universal judgment and for the resurrection of the bodies in which they suffered for Christ. Because of this, John says, "I saw under the altar the souls of them that were slain for the words of God, and for the testimony which they held. And they cried with a great voice, How long, O Lord, holy and true, dost thou not judge and revenge our blood on them that dwell on the earth?" Then he immediately goes on, "And to each one a single white robe was given."

basis of the church. That's in Pascendi Dominici Gregis when he talks about the modernists being divided in progressives and conservatives. And then he says that the progressives are the ones who want to establish the laity as the foundation or the basis of the church. Well, this is exactly what the founder of the Opus Dei said. And here's another thing you have to see. The former personal secretary of the Opus Dei, later the successor to José María Escrivá de Balaguer as the leader of the Opus Dei, now being under examination for the causes of the saints, mind you, that's how fast it goes with the Opus Dei, Alvaro del Portillo, in his introduction to the Footprints of the Sower, I think that's the English title of the book, I only have it in German, said that Gaudium et Spes of Vatican II, which is a blasphemous decree, by saying Gaudium Spes number 12, that the believers and non-believers unanimously agree that all the activities of human beings are directed towards man as its center and summit. This is a perfect substitution of God with man. And now here, the secretary and successor of the founder of the Opus Dei claims that this was actually, this whole document, Gaudium et Spes, was actually the mind of the founder of the Opus Dei. And that again corresponds with his own statements in his own books. So we are dealing with a person who was at least close to heresy, who was publicly disobedient, and who certainly did not have an ounce of humility. Because a humble priest, especially a Spanish priest, if he is humble, would never get, first of all, get rid of the name of his mother. It's a long-standing, I don't know exactly how long, but long-standing Spanish and Portuguese tradition that your family name is twofold. You always have first the name of your mother, and then you have the name of your father. José María Escrivá de Balaguer was not born as José María Escrivá de Balaguer. He was born as José María Escrivá Albas. Escriba with a bravo. B. Bravo. B as in bravo. Escriba. And his second family name was Albas. A-L-B-A-S. Alpha, Lima, Bravo, Alpha, Sierra. For those who know how to spell. His name was Escriba Albas. Albas was his mother's family name. The first thing he did, this inspired example of humility, he threw out his mother's name and assumed a de Balaguer, which is sort of local nobility. The perfect example of humility.

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1: Prayer taught by the Blessed Mother to the children of Fatima. O my Jesus, I offer this for love of Thee, for the conversion of sinners, and in reparation for the sins committed against the Immaculate Heart of Mary.
2: The Acts of the Apostles. When the days of Pentecost were accomplished, they were all together in one place, and suddenly there came a sound from heaven as of a mighty wind coming, and it filled the whole house where they were sitting. And there appeared to them parted tongues as it were of fire, and it sat upon every one of them, and they were all filled with the Holy Ghost, and they began to speak with diverse tongues, according as the Holy Ghost gave them to speak. Now there were dwelling in Jerusalem Jews, devout men, out of every nation under heaven. And when this was noised abroad, the multitude came together and were confounded in mind, because that every man heard them speak in his own tongue. And they were amazed and wondered, saying, Behold, are not all these that speak Galileans? And how have we heard every man our own tongue wherein we were born? Parthians and Medes, Elamites, and inhabitants of Mesopotamia, Judea, Cappadocia,

0: People have been expecting this for a long time. The Archbishop Lefebvre was setting up the seminary in 68 or 69, and I think in 69 he was afraid of a Russian invasion. There was good reason, undoubtedly at that time. It didn't take place. In, I think, the 1980s, I recall there was a huge explosion in a northern Russian naval base on the top of Russia, but just below the Arctic Circle.
1: Chernobyl?
2: No.
0: No. That was an atomic explosion right down close to Ukraine. No, this was a naval base right on the top of Russia, close to the... We didn't hear it. I don't think we read any about it in the newspapers, or read very little of anything, but it did happen. That apparently set back the Russians, but they're, according to the prophecies, they're coming. They're coming through Europe. They may come through Alaska, through those islands which are in between Russia and America. The dollar...
1: Aleutian Islands?
0: I don't... That's that long chain. But they're in between Alaska and Russia, just in the middle in that strait. I think it's 4 miles of sea between, right in the middle of two little islands. One of them is Russia, the other is America, I think. That's of no importance. But Europe is going to get it, and it's deserved it. Oh, Europe deserves it. Europe is dead. Father Anglis will tell you that Catholic Spain is dead. And many visitors to Spain will say the same thing. And I remember when I was at the seminary in Winona, every now and again we would take some American seminarians over to Europe to visit some of the monuments, some of the great cathedrals and pilgrimage centers of Europe. And the American seminarians said, hey, these young Europeans, at least we're authentic junk. We young Americans are the real junk. But these Europeans are bogus junk because they're imitating America. And they're not the real. They're not the real thing. They're just a bad imitation. This is the young Americans who, and they realize the difference between these glorious monuments of the past, dead stone, and the poor, wretched European inhabitants, the living human beings in amongst these monuments today. They saw it. Europe is going to get it. So you know, you ask me what should be done. What action can we take? What can we do? I honestly think the wisest thing is to prepare for a major storm. What will that mean? It will mean, for instance, laying in provisions. If you've got a basement, if you've got provisions in, you know, I mean,

But in reverse, if we have crucified lives, then there is a guarantee that we will rebuild the church. And that's why we ask you families to make sacrifice. We do not promise you an easy life. And same thing when I talk to my seminarians, I tell them, I don't promise you an easy life. You will have a lot of work to do, it will be very tiring, and you will have to go through many humiliations as a priest. Because as a priest, you must ask your faithful to do sacrifice, and you yourself, you must be put to death every day by your hard work. And hopefully, the enemies of the church will physically put you to death one day. If you lead a crucified life every day of your lives, then you will be successful, and your success will bring your enemies, it will force your enemies to put you to death, give you the honor of martyrdom. This is what I promise you when you enter my seminary. That's why you have to climb the mountain, you know. You have to drive, you know, that crazy road for a long time, because that's the introduction you make so that you know what's ahead of you is a steep climb. And that's what our Lord has promised. That's a condition that you cannot avoid. And so we rejoice in our difficulties, in our crosses, in our typhoons, in all the difficulties that we have. Because it's infallible. The result is infallible. We are sure that the church is built that way. That's the way the church was built in the first place. The church emerged from 300 years of persecution. From the catacombs, they were crushed for 300 years. Regularly, the enemies could do anything, kill all the bishops and popes. They were all put to death. After 300 years, Almighty God was well pleased, and he granted them victory, you know, triumph under Emperor Constantine. But right away, as soon as they were granted glory and money and big buildings and powerful bishops, as soon as they had that, there was the Arian crisis that struck the church very hard, very, very hard. Always the same. And then the church went through big tribulations, a lot of infighting, and then the Arian heresy was crushed by Saint Athanasius, who was a crucified patriarch of Alexandria, a great saint, through great suffering. And if there was

Now, to be afflicted by our imperfections is certainly not to consent thereto, and for the furtherance of humility, it is needful that we sometimes find ourselves worsted in this spiritual battle, wherein, however, we shall never be conquered until we lose either life or courage.

First, Christ Jesus might show forth all patience as an example to those who shall believe in him for the attainment of life everlasting. And so we cannot not only not get discouraged, we must have a great confidence. We are not afraid of the Sodomites. We are not afraid of the mass murderers of our nations who are doing genocide throughout the whole world through abortion, through birth control, and through all the different means of these false wars created to wipe out humanity. We are not afraid of all their sins and all their wickedness because the gospel is more powerful. And the gospel at the time when the Blessed Virgin Mary decides to give her victory shall conquer them all. And whoever does not accept to be converted, they shall be slain. And all shall give glory to God. The slain in hell shall give glory to God by his justice. Those that have repented shall give glory to God by the great showing forth of his divine mercy. And there shall be glory and happiness all about. And when we see the damned, we shall rejoice that they are damned. We shall rejoice that they suffer. And we shall rejoice forever. And when we see the just, who have become just by being transformed from injustice unto justice, we will see the great mercy of God. And we will give glory to God when we see the damned. We will give glory to God when we see the just. We will give glory to God when we see all the things that he has done. And we will see how he has controlled all of history. And he has been in charge of every little thing. And the only thing that was foolish was us, for not seeing it and not believing it in advance. Victory is nigh. The gospel is infinitely more powerful than anything the devil has to offer. Especially when we know, says St. Paul, the gospel was written for the most wicked sinners. Our Lord prefers the most wicked sinners over the mediocre. As the world becomes more and more wicked, it becomes more and more ripe for the grace of God. And so we should not be discouraged. When the world is in its most maximum wickedness, this will be the time that the gospel shall conquer them all. God bless you all. In the name of the Father, and the Son, and the Holy Ghost. Amen.